0: Hello everybody, this is Pi Hastings of the group Caravan.
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1: We have to, before we start this next one, again for the Buzzcocks. That was Tony, and if it weren't for the Buzzcocks, who knows, we might sound like Good Charlotte or something that sounds like... Oh, they're good, it just sounds like, well, it tastes like a popsicle that's been stuck up somebody's ass, but that's my opinion. Some people are into that. Who am I to say? But just to say that Buzzcocks were a huge influence on us, and to play with them tonight, obviously, it's a huge honor, and to have them play here means a lot. So Mr. Steve Diggle on guitar. We send this out to John Entwistle, Pete Townsend,

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1: I see your name like a mantra. 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

0: Welcome back to another edition of the Basement Sessions. I'm your host, Dub Maddox. It is great to be back here with you again for another hour of music. On this week's show, I got some brand new Gardeners, some Blackout JA, Nilo Tika, Cultural Ensemble, and much, much more. But kicking us off, as always, is the Choice Cuts Kickoff, as the name states. And I'm a sucker for the Butch Cassidy sound system. I play him on a regular basis, so I figured why not start the show with this track from him. The Putney, also with INF, Guilty Simpson, and Cuff Knots, Gotta Go, and then Marlo, once again, who I played last week in a track called Fred Sanford. Right here, Basement Sessions starts now.
1: Choice Cuts Kickoff.

0: Yes, yes. Greetings. This is Rob Smith, RSD from Smith & Mighty, and you're locked into the Basement Sessions with Dubmatics. Stay safe.
1: This could be the one, get the job done, don't pick the wrong one. Meant to boss some, but spit my small sum. Sit with my drum and hit like Paul Bunn, he mints off my funds. I've been making change like it's automatic.

This could be the one. This could be the one. This could be the one, though. I've been trying to change how the plot was written. You know, trying to change where my mama living.

0: Price Cuts kickoff. That was Marla with Fred Sanford. Before that, INF Guilty Simpson with Gotta Go. And Butch Cassidy Sound System, the Putney, the Don Dada of some classic dub styles. Now, this week on the Artist of the Week, with a career spanning over four decades, he's become a legend of the international reggae scene. And I am speaking of the one, the only Tip Iry, born Anthony Henry in 1965, Brixton, South London. He first came to prominence in the early 80s as an MC on the South London reggae sound system, Saxon Sound International. Big, still rolling to this day. He had his first hit in 1986 with Hello Darling. He's collaborated with just piles of artists, including myself. And appeared on the Black Eyed Peas track, Hey Mama, back in 2003. He's been on BBC. He's a man that does not stop. He's still going full force to this day. So this is a look at Tip Iry, starting with Dancehall People, going back. Another track with the Skints and Horseman called This Town, and then a great, great roller, Decline, Tip Iry, Good to Have the Feeling. Right here, Basement Sessions, and our Artist of the Week.
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3: A

0: Tippa Irie, our artist of the week with three tracks there. We're starting off with Tippa Irie Dancehall People, The Skints with This Town, and Decline. And Tippa, good to have the feeling that you just heard. And now it is time for
1: Hip-hop throwback.
0: We got two tracks on the hip-hop throwback this week. First one is Paula Perry with Extra Extra from 1998. She's a Brooklyn-born artist who began as a member of Masta Ace. This is the track that was her breakout, and it was produced by DJ Premier, and it samples the track by Harvey Mason called Marching in the Streets from 1975. The second track we're going to listen to is Beastie Boys with Triple Trouble. It was from their final album, To the Five Boroughs. This was the second single that was released, and it heavily samples rappers Delight by the Sugar Hill Gang, the very classic and kind of definition of early hip hop. So we're going to listen to both.

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1: 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So that was our double shot of hip-hop throwback, Beastie Boys Triple Trouble, Paula Perry Extra Extra. Now it is time for Freshly Baked. And for this week, I've got three brand new tracks, Gardner, Fox, and Dynamite MC with Light It Up, and a new one from the Lion Dub camp, Blackout J.A., Johnny Osborne, Blackamore, and of course, Lion Dub himself holding it down with a track called Keep On Rising, and the Nilo Tika Cultural Ensemble with Ancient Astronauts and their remix of Ghetto People, kicking off right now.
0: Freshly baked.

freshly baked Nila Tika Cultural Ensemble, the Ancient Astronauts remix of Ghetto People, Blackout J, Johnny Osborne, Blackamore, and lined up with Keep On Rising, and before that, Gardner Fox and Dynamite MC, Light It Up, all freshly baked just for you. And now it is time for the iRead track of the week. And each week they pick one song for us to showcase just for you that they are loving. And this week it is the Belgian-born, raised, and still rolling, the one and only Arky Starch and a brand new song called Good Dub Power. And don't forget to hop over to iRead at iReadMag.com. 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

0: fiery track of the week. That is Arky Starch with Good Dub Power. Shout out to both of you guys there. And now this is time for Treasure Chest. And on Treasure Chest this week, I'm going to play Grace Jones' Private Life, a classic from her first of three albums that she did at Compass Point with Chris Blackwell's Island label and, most importantly, Sly and Robbie. So in the story that I'm reading about Chris Blackwell, he's talking about when he gets them all together, they're down at his studio in Nassau in the Bahamas, beautiful location. It's got Sly and Robbie, Wally Bodru, and some others. And they don't know what they're going to do with Grace Jones simply because she comes out of the disco era. But they want a new sound that represents her. And she's kind of everything. She's got the Caribbean roots. She's got the African roots. She's got the disco roots. She's got like edge to her, like rock and roll. So they want to say, how are we going to get this sound? Grace Jones' husband is a photographer of renown. So he takes this photo of her and they put it up on the studio wall. And Chris looks at this and says to the guys in the band, this is what we want her sound to be like. And if you've seen a Grace Jones picture, you know it's very distinctive and unique, and it does elicit an emotion. It brings something out. You know that there's a vibe. You can't go like happy. You can't go depressed. It's something. It's edgy. It's new. It's fresh. And that's what they did. They came out with three albums for her, which helped to bring her to a whole new level audience and status around the world. So recently, after I read this, I contacted Sly and I said, hey, I was reading this book and I thought it was fantastic. And it was amazing that you guys created the sound based off of a photograph. And what he wrote back to me was exactly that. They didn't know what kind of music they were going to make. He said the sound is kind of a spinoff of Black Uhuru's Sensimilia. So they took pieces and ideas from that, which of course they were on as well. And then they had the interaction with Chris and the rest of the members and the engineer and producer, Alex Sadkin, who helped kind of guide it all together to get that sound for Grace. And he also had this to say is that because of those albums and the success that they had, it's why they are where they are in the music industry. It helped blow them up because it took them out of just, say, being in the reggae field or just in Jamaica, and all of a sudden they were in demand all around the world. Side story, Wally Bodru, who was a wonderful artist and was really into technology and new synthesizers and everything, was hip on what was coming out. Apparently is the one who turned Sly on to electronic drums. Here it is, Grace Jones' Private Life with Sly and Robbie.
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Grace Jones, Private Life on Treasure Chest this week. Now it's time for some shout-outs. Super Fry, Stephen Wickery, Skinhead Dan, D. Tyson, Gregory Gorgon, DJ T3PO, and Presario's Groom Row Productions, Lethal, Dr. Strange Job, Eva, James Hector, Panels Krava, Sam Patel, Lorna Mercy, Thingy Bob, Marius, Lithuania, and to everybody, thank you very much for tuning in. Thank you for reposting, for sharing your comments. It is greatly appreciated. I love doing the show, and I hope you dig it too. This week, I got a brand new song that just came into me. This is from the Empresarios, song called Welcome to Puerto Rico Remix, and it was remixed by Waggles and Bear Twists out of Bristol, UK. So let's have a listen to this fresh one. Thanks to Andy Cerruti for firing this bad boy over. Take it.

0: 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And we are broadcasting from Germany. Once the thunderstorms were over, the heat wave broke down, and now we are back to our normal summer temperatures of 18, 19, and 20 degrees. It seems like it will stay there for a while. The really great thing is that the city is now starting to get emptier. People are leaving for warmer places. Yeah, it's kind of funny because these are the same people who were complaining about the hot weather, right? I mean, and now they are leaving for places just as hot or even hotter. The difference is, of course, that many of the places they are going to have beaches and better food than you get here. Anyway, that's okay for me. I love it when the city is empty. Today, it's Timothy Snyder and Ruth Ben-Ghiat talking about how the USA ticks. July 4th marked 250 years of the experiment, and it's now quite obvious that the experiment has led to the place it was destined to lead, with domination once again by the rich, the same people who dominated it at the start and who made sure the Constitution was written to favor their class of people. The big difference is that the corruption we see so obviously taking place was certainly not as openly done back in the early days of the new country. Another episode of Suds at the end of the hour. All the music today is by one of the very best songwriters to appear on the American scene, J.J. Cale. Enjoy, stay safe, I'll talk to you again later.
1: We feel that the problem, number one, of the black man in America is beyond America's ability to solve. It's a human problem, not an American problem or a Negro problem. And as a human problem or a world problem, we feel that it should be taken out of the jurisdiction of the United States government and the United States courts and taken into the United Nations in the same manner that the problems of the black man in South Africa, Angola, and other parts of the world, and even the way they're trying to bring the problems of the Jews in Russia into the United Nations because of violation of human rights. We believe that our problem is one not of violation of civil rights, but a violation of human rights. Not only are we denied the right to be a citizen in the United States, we're denied the right to be a human being.
2: Mr. X, may I thank you very much for coming on our program and perhaps clearing away some of the cobwebs of misconception that some of us might have had about your belief. And I think you're a very sincere man, and it takes a lot of courage to admit a former belief is wrong. And we congratulate you for that and the service you performed tonight in giving us your views. Thank you so much, Mr.
1: Thank you.

0: and I'm very, very happy to be hosting with Binjat today. We're going to be talking about weak strongmen and strong weak men and fascists and oligarchs and the best way to categorize what's going on. We're going to be talking about whether murder or suicide are the right verbs or the right descriptors of what's going on. We're going to be talking about what to do given all these concepts between now and November. I'm really, really happy that we're going to be able to do this again. It's a special pleasure to have Ruth on. So Ruth, why don't we, we're heading towards 300 now and people are just popping on really quickly. So maybe we could just start with the thing that you and I have been talking about, which is the kind of instinct for self-annihilation, which is at the heart of all of this. And this is the kind of thing that I can only really talk to Ruth about, Ruth and a few other people, because we're so constrained by the framing of all of this as though it has to do with interests or it has to do with structures or, but there are these deeper human elements involved as well that I think you best get to from history and literature and philosophy. And one of them is this kind of longing for nothingness, which I think is important to all of this. So Ruth, why don't you start us off with that, and we'll dwell there for the beginning.
1: Yeah, longing for nothingness relates, of course, to nihilism. And my experience studying these transactional, amoral, so-called strongmen, many of them are nihilists of a sort because they don't have any values beyond. I mean, they have, like, every regime has a kind of central ideological plank. And so they have values of that kind. Like, I believe that the plank here, the drive here is to convert America from a multiracial democracy into some kind of white Christian male dominated ethno state. So those are values, but they're destroyers. They believe in creative destruction, and that's what we're seeing here. And knowing we were going to have this conversation, I went back to an essay I wrote and in my Substack Lucid. I know many of you are subscribers, so hi. On February 5th, 2025, and I wasn't sleeping. I was in like a fugue state trying to figure out all these ideas were rushing in through my head about what I foresaw happening. And it was called Trump is Making America Weaker. And that he was there along with who was then the co-president, Elon Musk, also like a very strange, unnatural, irregular relationship, to take down America as a democracy. But what I intuited is it wasn't just going to be a political system change they wanted, because that's old school. You just change the institutions. They were going to wreck American soft power as well, and wreck American society. And of course, Musk was wrecking USAID, wreck the way government functioned, so it didn't function in its normal way at all. And so that's what I foresaw, and I went back right before we went on and looked at that for February 5th, 2025. So I think you've written very cogently about superpower suicide, and seen from abroad also, it is. It's a wrecking of America. But I think there's also an intentionality. So it's also a murder. Maybe it's a murder suicide pact. I've been wanting to talk to you. So we can get the language right.
0: Yeah,

I want to start with transactionalism because, first, all of you who are asking about my dilated pupil, that's very sweet. I'm fine. I was just at the eye doctor. There's nothing wrong with me. I'm absolutely fine. Well observed. It could be a symptom of something that one of my pupils is bigger than the other, but it's literally just that I was at the eye doctor. So don't worry. I want to start with transactionalism because in the last several years, transactionalism has been a kind of euphemizing response that, okay, you say Trump is a fascist or a strongman, but really he's just a transactionalist. And that word just is for me exactly wrong, because as you say, if I'm a transactionalist, if I'm really a transactionalist, then that means I don't care. I don't have any values at all. If all I care about is the outcome of the transaction, then there's no state interest. There's no national interest. All of the things, all of these comfortable

weakness, because you and I think have been saying similar things about this for quite a while, that someone who poses as a strong man can actually not just be weak, but it can be kind of a black hole. He can suck up the strength of everyone around him, right? Like even the Knicks can't win when he, like, they hadn't, you know, the Knicks of, sorry, New York reference, but like the Knicks, you know, hadn't lost for whatever it was, 46 days until the guy showed up. And then they won every other game in the series. But like, that's like, it's like a funny pars pro toto of the entire situation. Anything that gets close to him becomes weak. And the strongman thing in this sense is like, it's an act. From abroad, you know, where I am now and where I often am, from various other countries, it looks like the United States is like, it's like a plane going down nose first, except it's not an accident. The pilot is at the controls and he's like deliberately trying to make this thing be as weak as possible, as quickly as possible. And so just final thing, and I'll turn it back to you. Like I think there are various trajectories of this. One is like, as you say, the creative destruction thing, where you think, okay, if I just destroy things, like this is the kind of, oops, I should shut my door. This is this kind of naive thing where if I just destroy things, then I will ultimately be creating them, which is a kind of cynical naivete or naive cynicism or something. And then the other is like the impatience. Like I want to create something, but I have no patience for it. I want to fire a missile and then things are going to go my way. And when they don't, I just don't have any patience. Then I'm sort of done. And both of those psychological patterns lead you towards this kind of destruction. So I've got a lot more to say about this weakness stuff and suicide versus murder, but I'm going to pause there and give you a shot.

0: And by the way, if you didn't, you don't know me, Ruth Van Giot, and I publish Lucid. And it's just great to be able to speak with Tim about these things. Speaking of the pilot, the going down with the pilot at the controls, do you remember that Trump, he posted that AI video of him at the controls as a pilot, crapping on protesters?
1: Mm-hmm.
0: And that's kind of a true statement of how he feels about people. And so this this nihilism is possible also because these are very damaged individuals. He's one of a tribe of these people. Yes, the outcomes are different in 30s Germany and Mobutu, but they don't really care about human life other than their own self-preservation. And in my book Strongmen, I've got lots of quotes of, you know, Idi Amin and Gaddafi saying, well, you know, some people have to die. They get in the way for us to do our grand thing. So they really don't mm-hmm. accord the same value to human life other than their own lives that we think of. And it can be shocking to realize, and very frightening if they happen to be at the head of the state. So that's part of it. It's very interesting you talk about the no patience, the impatience that we've been seeing, because as you know, one of the things that distinguishes this first, 15 months, 16 months now, 18 months, is that the speed of transformation, the speed of things mm-hmm. that have happened, whether it's the I don't have the word to describe the blossoming, that's an understatement, of corruption, the wrecking of government, yeah. all of these things that have gone on, they don't really have an equivalent in the first year and a half of even Putin, people, Orban, Erdogan. This is like revolutionary pace, or after a coup pace. And the attitude is that, you know, and this is why Trump has been ruling by executive order. He doesn't want to care. He doesn't care about Congress. They don't have patience for laws, for norms, for compliance, for anything that's going to stop their will from doing what it wants to do. And unfortunately, when you have been able to domesticate your party and that part of Congress into turning a party into your handmaiden, your personal vehicle, then and they're willing to step aside and be corrupt and be lawless, or if a law doesn't exist, if you want to put your face, this is a small thing, but telling, on a $250 bill, oh, there is, it's illegal. Well, somebody does his loyalty proof for that day and tries to introduce a bill, so you change. But normally they don't want to deal with laws. They just want to destroy and consolidate power and get rich. So the whole purpose of government is different. And I think Americans have had and the world, but in particular Americans have had a real a laboratory of learning because to see that somebody is there in power who isn't interested in governing. He's sleeping half the time. He's not. Yeah. He doesn't care about governing. He cares yeah. about getting rich, consolidating power, and being able to do what he wants without ever paying a price.

Yeah, I mean, I think that is, you're putting your finger there at the end on something which is historically new and interesting, though, because yeah, they may be, strongmen may be interested only in power and money, but usually they have some instinct that they should make the government work in some way. And I think I think Trump is actually different in that he really doesn't care about governing at all. And it's a strength in the sense that it allows him to bond with a certain kind of American, you know, who's like a libertarian who thinks that we don't need to have any of this stuff, or also just a kind of impatient, probably male figure who thinks, what do we need? You know, this stuff is just all in my way. You know, why not just let the tough guys handle it? It's a strength in that way, but it's also a weakness, because when you let government fall apart, people at a certain point start to not to like it. And so when we make a comparison with like with the fascists of the 20s and 30s, and of course there are differences among them too, but none of them wanted the government to fall apart. You know, they wanted the government to work, not for everybody, but at least for their people. Yeah. And I mention this partly because it opens a flank, right? Like this is a weakness for them. And it ties into another theme you raised, which is that of money. So again, like with the fascists of the 20s and 30s, there were people who were corrupt, of course, and there were people who made money, and there were warmongers back then. But the money wasn't central the way that it is now. And again, on the one hand, this is a strength because his personal fortune is growing. Although I can't help but add, like, if the guy were actually any good at business, it would be growing a hell of a lot faster than it actually is, right? I mean, given that he is president of the United States, it's actually kind of shocking how little money he's able to grab. But whatever. But the money was never central the way that it is now. And this is a strength in the sense that they are making lots of money, but it's also a weakness because at a certain point, the people who thought that Trump was like opening a new world of graft for everybody or a new world of get rich schemes for everybody are going to realize, well, actually, it's just a get rich scheme for him and people who are immediately around him. And so, I mean, in my own terms, which, you know, you don't have to share, but like in my own terms, I feel like this is a clash between the oligarchy and the fascism. Like oligarchy is bad, fascism is bad, but they don't actually work perfectly well together. And being hugely greedy and just, you know, obviously venal in this sense is not characteristic of successful fascism. And then that's the third thing I want to add is that like we talk about the nihilism and the transactionalism. But there's a way in which, and again, like you're one of the only people I could talk to about stuff like this, like you and the like 2,000 people who are also here. So hi, everybody. But and by the way, you're here with Ruth Benjiat and Tim Snyder, and her Substack is Lucid, and the thing we're on now is called Thinking About. But the fascists, in a way, believed in their lack of a belief, they were willing to go out and test it, like for example, on the battlefield. Right. They were willing to say, okay, nothing's real, nothing's true, except the balance of forces. So let's just go out and test it. Whereas Trump isn't even capable of that. Right. Like, what's his note? I mean, to be clear, I'm against war. I'm against the war in Iran. I'm against wars in general, you know, except defensive wars that are absolutely necessary. But so I'm not advocating that we fight bigger wars. I'm just saying that like a fascist has the political advantage that he will go out and say, let's fight a war. I'm going to throw us into a war. And then your public support is going to have to follow because the war is so big and so drastic. And it's going to change your lives. It's going to totally transform society. Whereas Trump can't even do that. Like his notion of war is, I'm going to sit a few thousand miles away. I'm going to lob a few missiles. I'm going to watch a few movies of said aforesaid lobbed missiles. I'm going to claim the other side lost. And that's as far as it goes, right? He can't actually do, like at this stage in the evolution, they should be, I mean, should in like with every possible asterisk and qualification, but at this stage in the fascist evolution, they actually kind of need to fight a big war, and they're not capable of it, right? Like they just can't do it. And so I think that's a kind of weakness for them as well, because the strongman posture, I mean, you can maybe pick up on this, but like the strongman posture at some point can't be just theatrics. Like at some point you actually have to be strong on some actual issue in the world that you touch. And I wonder whether like this combination
of it becoming clearer and clearer that it's just about the money, which is not a strength, you know, it's just guile. And it being clearer and clearer that in any confrontation with anybody who's outside the United States, he either immediately concedes or very quickly loses. Like if at some point that doesn't start to undermine the appeal of this kind of politics.

I think so. All right. We said lots of things. So to go back to what you said is very important, that this is, it's, I think it's interesting for us to explore the, what is different about us as you are now, not just with fascism in general. What is different about this this unfolding nightmare that we are living through? And one thing you rightly said is that, you know, often autocrats don't want to destroy the state. In fact, when you have circumstances that end up with enormous deprivation, like kleptocracies, it's a byproduct of them stealing and removing money from public funds. But they're often, certainly with fascist states, there were lots of goodies and social assistance and welfare for the included. Mm-hmm. If you were Aryan, you got a lot of good stuff from the state. In fact, this is important. There were important junctures in Nazi Germany, 1933 and 1938, and these were when there were escalations of violence against people. The Nazi regime mm-hmm. forgave the debts of Aryans. They forgave the debts. And so that's a big gift. So here we have something different, and it can't just be, it's not just about neoliberal economics, which is in there, and cutting, you know, the welfare state to shreds. It's that I really see this, to go back to the superpower murder versus suicide. Mm-hmm. It's like a demonic brain has gone through all things that allowed America to have prosperity in the world and internally, from medical research to public health to prize-winning scientific research, things that brought America as democracy prestige and also a certain state of well-being with all its flaws and limitations. And if you start delving into the grains of this, for example, child welfare, how it's been cut, you know, hot meals for poor children, cutting vaccines, getting rid of vaccines where they can. And you can go across the board, education to make us ignorant, a lot of things done that seem to want to spread disease, allowing tobacco companies to make flavored vapes so that more teens can be poisoning themselves. So yes, this is capitalism on steroids, just letting people make money, as with plundering the environment. But there's also something, because of the speed and quantity and scope of it, it's like a holistic, not plan, that's too intentional, but a holistic design or procedure to just wreck America, not only now, but for a whole generation. That's where I'm going. You know, because if you just go across the board of all the metrics of well-being, from health mm-hmm. to education, it's all being wrecked, along with the government that supports it. And that's very scary. And so it's suicide, but there's also a hand in there. That's why when I originally wrote you about this, it's not only suicide, it's a murder of sorts.

0: Hello, Rick. Sit down.
1: Thank you.
0: How did you like the Harz Mountains?
1: Well, to tell you the truth, I liked it there. I mean, the first few days, I thought I'd collapse because Shirley had me walking so much. And it's pretty high up. But suddenly, like on day three, I started feeling like I could run up to the top without a break.
0: You had no physical problems? Your heart?
1: Heart? Hey, Dr. Apple. I mean, Flora. My ticker is okay. I quit smoking about 15 years ago. And I managed to get a little bit of exercise in from time to time. And look, the Harz Mountains helped me take a few pounds off my waistline as well.
0: Good. How did you sleep?
1: Shirley made sure I got to bed early every night. No TV. We even played cards one night. We played Gin Rummy. It was the only game I could remember how to play. You know, I haven't played cards in donkey's years.
0: You slept through every night? No unusual dreams or anything?
1: Well, yeah, that's the funny thing. I had dreams like you can't believe. They started after the third day, after I got acclimatized, I guess. Man, it was like I would close my eyes and fall into a CinemaScope full-color three-dimensional movie. But the stories were real weird.
0: Oh? Can you remember any of the dreams at all?
1: Can I ever? I even told Shirley one of them.
0: Would you like to tell me what you can remember?
1: Are you going to analyze it for me?
0: Well, usually the person who dreams the dream can do a better job of analysis than an outsider, so to speak. You see, we each have our own set of symbols. Whatever you dream is more or less your mind speaking to you in your own personal way, through symbols that you will recognize better than anyone else.
1: Gosh, didn't even know I had symbols in me. I've never thought about it like that.
0: We can explore the possible meanings later. That's usually the fun part. It's much harder for people to recount their dreams. So many people can't remember what they dream, or they don't think their dreams tell them anything.
1: Well, I don't know what my dreams say, but I bet it's something really strange.
0: Why?
1: Because of the dreams.
0: You didn't write them down?
1: Oh, I didn't need to. I'll never forget them.
0: Then go ahead and tell me what you can remember.
1: I can remember almost everything, and all the details as well. I was in something like a train station, but there weren't any trains in it, just lots of people. At first I couldn't recognize any of the faces at all, but then I got closer. They couldn't see me because I was behind them, but I could hear everything and see everything that was going on. Carl Krieger was standing on a table, giving a speech of some kind, and Shirley was there, and Toby, and...
2: Ladies and gentlemen, please, the new owner and president of Suds International Corporation, Mr. Carl Krieger.
3: Thank you so much, everybody. Thank you. Since I became principal shareholder of Suds International Corporation, sales all over the world have increased 349%. While I was in China last month, I was able to speak with the premier and his chief ministers, and they have signed a contract for 9 billion bottles of Satsis so that each child in every school in China will have a year's supply of Satsis. Scientific tests have proved that children who blow bubbles with Satsis achieve higher test results, are able to learn 6 foreign languages easily, and do better in higher mathematics than children who have never been exposed to Satsis.
2: I carried out tests myself on 99 primary school monkeys, and none of them died from heart attacks, none had brain tumors, and none of them started smoking cigarettes before the end of the tests.
3: Very good, Dr. Kammerband. But as you know, all is not sunshine and flowers.
4: Thunder and lightning.
2: Fire and brimstone.
3: Evil, my friends. Evil is haunting Sats. Ever since I purchased the company from my friends Tobito and Shirl, the Honorable Mr. and Mrs. Kammerband, terrorism has been practiced against us. And who is the terrorist?
5: The terrorist.
3: The evil one. The evil one is always around, bursting bubbles, watering down the soap, flattening the tires of my car. We cannot see him, we cannot hear him, but we know he is there.
5: The evil one.
3: You know his name. Do I have to remind you?
5: The Wild One!
3: Yes, the Wild One, the evil monster who tried to prevent the Krieger dynasty from fulfilling its destiny on this earth. Rick Wild.
5: Wild Dog, Monster, Evil.
3: Friends, associates, my Suds International Corporation will pay A reward of 5 million Swiss francs to the first person among you who brings in the body of Rick Wilde.
5: Body!
2: No body accepted without the head.
5: Head!
4: And no head without the body.
5: 5 million! Body! Head!
3: Quiet now!
5: Wild one.
3: Listen, my friends. Secret agents hired by me have been looking for the Wild One, for the Evil One, and it seems that he was last seen not far from our central factory in Zurich. Open your eyes, load your guns. Go now, find him, bring him back to me.
5: The Wild One!
3: Wait! If you bring him back alive, I will reward you with 10 million Swiss francs.
5: 10 million!
2: Yes, then we crucify him. Drive a stake through his heart.
5: Crucify!
4: Not before I stick the 10,000 needles into him.
2: Oh, Mrs. Cummerbund, yes. First the needles, then we boil him in oil.
3: And we eat him.
5: Eat him. Eat him. Eat him.
1: And then they all ran out of the hall with these crazy lights in their eyes. And I swear, I saw Shirley's mouth wet with blood as she ran past me.
0: A very vivid dream, Rick, and very vivid. And you say that they couldn't see you in the dream?
1: I was there, but like at the back. Maybe I was behind something. Yeah, I was behind a kind of bamboo wall, like a garden fence. And I could see through the cracks between the bamboo. And I could hear everything perfectly. But they couldn't see me.
0: Very good.
1: Did you write it all down?
0: Yes, it helps to be able to go back and look at the different parts of the dream. Now, I have a question for you. Did you wake up after having this dream?
1: In the morning, yeah, of course.
0: No, I mean in the middle of the night.
1: No, not that I can remember. No, I don't think so. And when I woke up in the morning, I didn't feel strange or anything.
0: No anxiety, heart palpitations, outbreak of sweating, or anything like that?
1: No, perfectly normal. In fact, I felt really fit the next morning. And I even tried to, well, you know, with Shirley. But she wouldn't let me. She said I should save my energy for climbing the mountain.
0: I see.
1: So you got any ideas what it could all mean?
0: You said this wasn't the only dream you had?
1: I dream every night.
0: I mean on your trip to the Harz Mountains during your vacation.
1: Well, I told Shirley the dream I just told you, but she didn't say anything about it at all. Are you giving her lessons in how to be a psychiatrist or something?
0: I beg your pardon?
1: I was just joking. Sorry. Anyway, the night after that first dream was kind of normal. You know, a few pictures all jumbled up together, but nothing really memorable or strange. But the night after that, night number 5, it all went into Technicolor again, just like a movie on a wide screen. But this time, I couldn't figure out where I was. Not like last time, you know, behind a fence or a screen or something. Like I could see everything, but I wasn't there in my body. Do you know what I mean?
0: And what did you see?
1: Well, I saw Shirley and Trixie and Madi, and they were talking about me as if I was already, well, already dead.
6: For the first week or two after Rick and I got married, Rick was always yelling at the girls in the office, trying to get them to work more and more. He just didn't understand how to run a business. I told him to stop all that yelling, but he wouldn't listen.
7: He never listened to anybody. That's why he got his heart attack.
6: You're probably right. The office is so nice and quiet now, isn't it?
4: It's because you fired all those girls Rick always had working here.
7: I'm glad you fired all those girls, Trixie. It's much better to have only men working here.
4: Of course, the men are so afraid of losing their jobs that you can get them to work until midnight every night, and they never complain.
6: Yes, but you always have to tell them what to do. Men can't think independently. If it wasn't for you, Shirley, I wouldn't be able to manage at all. It's really good that you can take care of the twins, little Ricky and little Lucy. That gives me more time to keep an eye on the office.
4: Actually, Ron does most of the work of looking after the kids so that I can spend more time with the band. He said that if he has time to take care of our little baby Jimmy, then he can take care of yours too.
7: It's the same with Flex and me. He takes care of the kids too. Men are really good for houseworks and things like that.
6: I heard you opened up a new poster shop in Amsterdam last week, Maddie.
7: Yes, I have 2 in Amsterdam now and 3 in London. And next week I fly to New York to look over our location on the 5th Avenue.
4: What a good idea you had! The Old Master Poster Emporium. You only sell posters of classical paintings.
6: Tintoretto, Raffaello, Canaletto.
7: And Frida Kahlo. She's the only modern that I print. None of that Diego Rivera rubbish.
4: Well, girls, it was nice talking to you again. I have to go now and meet my stockbroker. She says that if I sell just 10% of my shares in Sotheby's International Corporation, I can make another $10 million.
7: Oh, I don't even bother anymore. I have so much money now, I don't know what to do with it.
6: Poor Rick, he was always so worried about money.
7: Always so worried about money.
5: Always so worried about money.
0: And that was it?
1: Yeah. After that, I fell into a deep, dreamless sleep. And when I woke up in the morning, I looked at Shirley sleeping next to me. And I thought to myself that maybe I should ask her. But by the time she woke up, I didn't feel like it was so important anymore.
0: What did you want to ask her?
1: Whether she thinks I worry about money too much.
0: And you didn't ask her?
1: Nah. I know she would have said that I do. I mean, I know I do worry about money a bit sometimes. But everybody does, don't you?
0: Did your family have economic difficulties when you were a child, Rick?
1: No, not really. I mean, there was always food on the table and shoes on my feet. But my dad was always just on the edge, you know, working overtime just to keep up with the mortgage payments. And Mom was always, like, not buying that dress that she really wanted, or figuring out how much we could save each year if we canned our own vegetables from the garden and didn't buy fresh from the supermarket.
0: Do you think this might have raised some anxiety in you about money?
1: Maybe. I don't know. I mean, you're the shrink. You tell me. You know what the dreams mean.
0: An analyst is only as good as his or her patient, Rick. My job is to hold up a mirror for you so that you can look at yourself and see who you are.
1: I look in the mirror every morning when I shave.
0: Yes, but this mirror is a little different from your shaving mirror.
1: Yeah, well, I figured that much. So, what am I supposed to do now? I mean, why, for instance, does everybody have babies in the second dream? That's something I'd like to know.
0: That's a good place to start, Rick. Why do you think that the women in the dream have babies?
1: I don't know. Maybe they like them.
0: Who likes them?
1: Trixie, Maddie, Shirley.
0: But these are only dream people, and they are in your dream.
1: You mean that I made them up? Yeah, I guess I did. And you mean that if they have babies, then it's because I want them to have babies?
0: Can you remember the names of the babies?
1: Yeah, of course. Ricky, Lucy, Jimmy. You mean like maybe little Ricky is a baby that I see as coming from me? Yeah. Hey, I was married to Trixie in the dream, wasn't I? Hey, and she had little Ricky and little Lucy. And...
0: And?
1: But why should I want to get married to Trixie?
0: Well, Rick, maybe you can think a bit more about why the babies are in the dream until next week. I'm afraid our time is over for today.
1: Just when it starts to get interesting. Do you think I really want to marry Trixie?
0: I think you should just concentrate on the symbols for the moment. What do you think the babies might mean?
1: Yeah, okay. Shouldn't take on too much all at once. Okay, I gotcha. Thanks, Doctor. Flora. See you next Wednesday morning.
0: Goodbye, Rick. Have a nice weekend, and...
1: Yes?
0: Well, if you have any dreams, you might consider writing them down in a notebook or something like that. It is often the case that one can then see a pattern emerge after a while. The same symbols recurring.
1: This is getting pretty serious, isn't it?
0: Finding out about oneself can also be fun, Rick. Try and see it like that. Maybe it'll help you.
1: Yeah, okay, Doc. I'll try and look at the fun side of it. And I'll go get me a notebook. Maybe writing things down will help me when I do storyboards for videos.
0: Goodbye, Rick. Till next week.
1: Yeah. Bye. Till next week.

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And we are broadcasting from Germany, still broadcasting from Germany. Once again, a warning. If you are a voter, don't allow the Alle Faschisten Deportieren Party anywhere near power. They can smell it now, and they want it now. But if they get it, Germany is done again. And believe me, they will destroy it, because that is all they have been planning to do from the beginning. SWF TV station revealed their plans from the emails they were able to bring into the public. Do whatever you can to make sure these new criminals don't get near power. Timothy Snyder and Ruth Ben-Ghiat continue to enlighten us, and J.J. Cale provides us with more excellent music. Enjoy, stay safe, I'll talk to you again later.

0: I'm with you. I'm still playing with this metaphor. That's not really a metaphor. Like, there's part of the suicide is the sense. Well, okay. First, let me take a step back. On to your list, I would add or amplify science and technology. Yeah. So if you look at the success of the United States internally and externally since 1945, especially, it has to do with government-funded science, government-funded technology, the successful solicitation of young immigrant scientists, the funding of universities, and then underneath all of that, the public schools. And all of that, and you mentioned a lot of that already, but all of that has been systematically undone. And this is interesting because it's like, that doesn't immediately destroy America, but it destroys America in 10 years or 25 years, right? Like, it's almost like the reverse of delayed gratification. It's like, you're willing to take steps now that will destroy things in 5 years or 10 years or 15 years. Doing things now that make it like that will make the country unviable a generation or two down the line. And so for me, like, when I was doing that little thing about superpower suicide, that was very much on my mind. I mean, not just that we were in this dumb war and that we were going to lose it, which we have, but that we were doing these things which would destroy us in the long term. And then since then, there's been these decisions that I'm sure many people watching have followed about grant giving in science, where the essential aim is for the federal government to basically, I've been looking for analogies and they're all unfair. Like, it's not fair to say it's medieval. It's not even fair to say it's witchcraft. Like, I'm struggling with what the right analogy is, but what they're doing is they're trying to say they're in non-scientist politicians who are going to decide what's good science or not. And we're going to remove the actual scientists from the decision-making. And of course that, like, if our enemies were trying to destroy us and like cut us in exactly the right place, that would be the exact right place to cut us. And so there's a long-term project here. But what I wanted to add is like the emotional web around it, which is like, why is this appealing? And I think Trump does embody something here that like people, like, he thinks that he's going to, like, he and the people around him are going to survive this while everything else goes to hell. That's what they think anyway. And in that sense, it's a murder. Agreeing with you. But it's a suicide insofar as we go along with it, insofar as we elevate Trump to power, insofar as we allow him to stay in power. In that sense, I think it's a suicide.
1: I've been waiting because, you know, and you have this too, like, you're very attentive to language, very precise about language, and it's really important. And a lot of what my project with Lucid, one of the reasons I started it is so that we could, it's a different version of thinking together, you know, and thinking along with each other, because the concepts we use and the language we use is very important, especially when we're living through something that is a period where unprecedented things are happening. And what do we call it? Right. So it's really useful.

So when continuing with the science that I've seen many scientists, American scientists, describe what's happening as a quote extinction event for U.S. science, and this is just tragic. It's tragic, and I want to just give people a comparative thing, and Jim, you'll round this out. So this is this seems to be very unusual, because autocracies always politicize science. Think about psychiatry in the Soviet Union, where dissidents were labeled as, you know, mentally ill and put in institutions. And of course, the fascist states, especially Nazism, but also Italy, where the existing scientific establishment was like redirected to racial science and biology and to make this, you know, Aryan project. And the same thing happened in fascist Italy, racial science, demographics, but they didn't destroy the equivalent of the NIH, which treated my own brother and helped him enormously. He was allowed to go and stay there, and I went there with him, and the level of the scientists and the doctors was just

science is like magic. So they think it's you wave a wand, you know, so they're so ignorant of what science actually is that they think it's like in the movies where like there's a problem and then, you know, you get to a certain point in the movie and somebody puts two wires together and you get like a magic solution. And so if you think science is magic, then you just think it doesn't matter who does it. We can just kind of redistribute it the way we redistribute money. You know, we can just push it around, and going back to something you said earlier, we can just make sure the wrong people aren't getting this science money and the right people with the right wands are getting the science money. That's one thing that could be happening. I think that probably applies to some of them. Another thing though, that I think could be happening is that they just don't like science. Like some of them just don't like mm-hmm. science. You know, they just mm-hmm. think it'd be better if we were all living worse and we knew less and mm-hmm. we lived in, you know, we lived shorter, more awful lives. If our lives were nasty, brutish and short, that would be good. I mean, I think like a Russell Vaught, I think that's what he thinks. I think he thinks it'd be better if everyone, you know, just kind of knew their alphabet well enough to be told what certain passages of the Bible don't really mean. You know, I think some of those guys are just against science as such. And then a third thing is that science in a funny way actually involves, it involves empathy. Like science isn't just an individual isolated human in a lab, you know, with a test tube and a Bunsen burner. Science involves people communicating with one another. It involves I don't just mean to make this as like an obvious political point about people in other countries. I just mean people in general. Like science involves, like Elon Musk would have us think that like science is like about the lone genius and like lightning bolts mm-hmm. flash and stuff. But actual science involves communities of human beings who respect one another and know how to communicate mm-hmm. with one another. And I think they're against that, right? Like I think part of it is that they're against that thing. Like they're against civil society. They're against horizontal self-organization. They're against knowledge communities. They want everything to be broken up into little tiny controllable bits. And so I think my third idea about where this comes from is that they just want to break that up. They want to break mm-hmm. up stuff that works, and mm-hmm. science happens to be something that works. And when I say works, I don't mean technically. I mean science works in a human way, like laboratories mm-hmm. work, graduate student cohorts work. These communities work in a certain way, and I think they just don't like that.

0: Yeah, I agree. I agree with all that. And the other thing they don't like, I have a tote bag, which I haven't used. Someone just gave it to me, called Fascists Hate Facts. And so, and I would need another one that says Communists Hate Facts, and have them on my shoulders. But so these communities you're speaking about, that they want to break up, they are training grounds. Mm-hmm. We're historians. We went to grad school, and we were trained with our cohorts, yeah, about scientific method as it applies to history. Yeah. Can't make stuff up. how do you do archival research? So it's another part of destroying factual, objective, empirically verifiable knowledge. And it's highly threatening for that reason. And that's why they have that individual Kennedy. That's why he was put there, because he's the opposite of all of that. And so they have to break that up too. And that's where it really is holistic too. It's not just science. They have to defeat any community and any profession that stands up for facts and truth telling. And we saw actually in the recent Meet the Press interview of Kristen Welker to Trump, and she pressed him on, where's your evidence for rigged elections? Where is it? And he's not used to that anymore, because he surrounds himself with, you know, sycophants, and nobody pushes back. And there she was, and she's also a woman of color, pushing at him, and he couldn't deal with it. He just left. He just said, okay, darling, we're done. And he left, because mm-hmm. he has no answer for facts. And then all the election denial stuff. So I'm showing that this is across the board, as part of taking down the United States as a professional and professionalized country. That's another interesting angle on it. It's because a lot of these people in government are there because they are incompetent, and they can be easily controlled, or they're fanatics who, again, don't believe in facts that displease them. So there's all of that too.
1: Yeah, but I want to emphasize. Sorry, go ahead.
0: No, I was going to say, I know we're not painting a very rosy picture, but it is important to understand and talk about what's going on.

0: Yeah. I mean, we may not manage it in this conversation, but I think both Ruth and I are of the view that one has to be clear in the diagnosis if you're going to win. You can't win by denying that something is actually happening and just sort of imagine that history is going to be on your side or things are going to work themselves out. I think it's the moment of clarity can be tough when you get there, but I think the moment of clarity is the thing which actually then enables you to go to work. I just wanted to say that now because I know that both Ruth and I are big believers in organizing and getting stuff done and believing that there can be change. But this thing that we're doing now is meant to be a first step to that, because if fascism is against facts, I think this thing that we would call democracy or republic or civil society or freedom very much lives in facts. But I wanted to emphasize Ruth's point about personnel. Like, if you look at, we normalize all these appointments in the U.S., but it is really astonishing how we've had, you know, what the East Europeans call negative selection, where really, like, people who are unimaginably bad for these positions are in power. Like, if you were a fiction writer and you wrote a short story about, for example, the appointment to Director of National Intelligence, but really even, I mean, Secretary of Defense, Health and Human Services, if you tried to like pitch a story to the New Yorker with this plot, they'd be like, no, that's absurd. You know, that's cliched. That's ridiculous. And so the fact, like, again, if you were trying to destroy the country, one of the ways to do it is to put people like that in charge. Second thing is, I wanted to expand the point about facts a little bit. Facts are also community building. So if for there to be a fact, you and I have to agree that they're facts, and then we have to kind of look at it from each of our own points of view, and we have to see it. And then when we see it, it's something between us which actually holds us together. So like if we know that a river is polluted, that's a fact. In some sense, it's objective. You can measure it with an instrument. But when we know it, then we know it together, and then we can act together to make the river unpolluted. And like, so facts are community building, and the absence of facts or the claim that there are no facts is alienating. It's fragmenting. It's destructive. And so what you try to do is deny that there are facts, and then try to shift politics into a world where it's just the momentary impulse of the charismatic leader, and then behind that violence, right? But there isn't any real truth. And so and then the final thing I wanted to say about this is that the way that politics would work, and it is working to some extent, although I'm sure it can be defeated, the way it works is that if you crowd out the facts, you crowd out the education, you crowd out the underlying technology and science, what you get is a cluster of oligarchs who have themselves some science, right? They're going to have their own teams. They're going to have their own private labs, right? They're going to be running private companies that are supposed to be scientific, although they're going to do really dumb, easy science, like, like algorithms. They're going to do dumb science, but they're going to do some kind of science. And they're going to have their stuff. And the idea is that the rest of us don't have anything. And so it's like a matter of relative power. Like, they've got some and the rest of us don't have anything. And I just want, going back to the superpower suicide thing, if that works at the level of your country, that means that your country is suddenly weaker than all the other countries, because the other countries aren't doing that. Right.
1: Bingo.
0: China's not doing that. You know, you can maybe hold power in the US that way, but the US that you're holding power in is suddenly this paltry, pathetic thing.
1: Yeah. Yeah. And that was part of my initial analysis, because Trump he was not shy during his campaign, re-election campaign. And in 2024, he made a speech on the campaign trail, and he said, if you're a smart president, you won't consider them enemies. You'll make them do great. And he was referring to Russia, of course, China, and North Korea. So I think he has all, I mean, we know he's drawn to autocrats and all of that. And he has a hatred of democracy. And so he knows who's going to benefit from the U.S. Having to recede its footprint. Think about military footprint, rolling back that's gone on, the soft and hard power rollback. Who gets to, and the rollback of democratic norms and the destruction all of the organizations that stand for, democratic internationalism. He knows that his friends in Russia and China are going to benefit. And I think that was part of the deal from the very beginning. And Elon Musk, former co-president, is allied with those people as well. Although ultimately just out for himself, of course. So there's that part of it too.

0: Yeah, I mean, it's interesting that, like, the only humans that Trump really acknowledges as humans are dictators. So the language that, like, it always sounds weird when he talks about leaders in North Korea, China, and Russia, because suddenly it's like he's a child who, for the first time, is trying to express his love for other people, you know, and it's kind of awkward and weird, right? Because he doesn't have much practice in it, so there's nothing odd about it, but he's like a child in his submissiveness vis-a-vis them. You know, he has always been submissive vis-a-vis actual dictators. And that's one of the, you know, 100,000 things that's humiliating about him being the head of state is that even when these are people who are leaders of much weaker countries, he looks up to them in this embarrassing way because they have more relative power inside their own systems, and they do things that he wants to be able to do and that he can't do because he lacks certain attributes which would allow him to be more like them. He admires people who have taken money faster than him. And he admires people who are more ruthless than he is. Yeah. It's like he recognizes that he would like to be in that movie, but he can't be in that movie. And so there's a sort of sadness about this. And I, in very practical political science terms, I think of this in terms of like equilibrium points, where, you know, one equilibrium point is he's a dictator. He's stifled all opposition. He's done ruthless. He's carrying out a big fascist war, et cetera. Okay, he can't manage that. Another equilibrium point is we have pluralism. We have elections. We have a decent redistribution of resources, right? But we're not in either of those points. We're like in the middle, where there's this guy who kind of dreams about this. And in dreaming about this, he's destroying this thing over here, but opening up like a world of possibilities, both for better and for worse, because we're not resting on either one of these equilibrium points.
1: That's true. That's a good analysis. Again, a small thing that, we're not in a fascist state because Trump's name was taken off the Kennedy Center, which would never happen in a classic dictatorship. Because he's working so hard the weaker he gets, he has to work to have his name everywhere because he's terrified of his own mortality. Mm-hmm. He knows he's 80 and not well, whatever is going on with him, with his hand and all that.

0: But it was interesting to me that they left up on the Kennedy Center this kind of some covering so that people couldn't see the name was gone. And so I felt like that's typical, you know, Trump, where he wants people to remain in the magical thinking that his name's still there. So he doesn't mm-hmm. allow, for the moment anyway, the blankness where he used to be and is no longer to be publicly viewed. So,
1: yeah.
0: Anyway, we were going to talk about, we'll have to do another one to talk about what's going to go on with the elections and what people can do, because we can't do everything today. But
1: yeah, let's dedicate one to that in a few weeks, because I think it was really worth sitting together and working through the concepts this time around. But I, you know, you got a lot to say about practice, and as I said before, the reason why, I mean, you want to get things right, but you get things right also because it's enabling, it's empowering, and all of these lines of analysis don't lead to Trump being the inevitable victor. They lead to Trump having to portray himself as the inevitable victor, which is not at all the same thing. And as Ruth has already been suggesting, it kind of leads him into certain traps, that if the weaker he is in fact, the more he has to struggle. There's a kind of inflation, right? Like the more he has to struggle to, the name, it has to be more gold, more name, more things at a faster pace, right? And at a certain point, it does start to seem like a ridiculous circus, including the people who used to, if for whatever one reason or another, hold him in high regard. So next time, let's try to make that transition between like the analysis and the activism. But for now, it's been great to have you here, Ruth. Ruth writes in a lot of places, but one of them is on her Substack, Lucid. And I'm Tim Snyder, and you've been watching on my Substack, which is called Thinking About. And we'll both be posting this very soon, I'm sure. So anybody can watch it whenever you like. There were about 2,700 of you here. Yeah. Thanks for being here. Thanks for reacting. You know, there were 30,475 interventions, so we couldn't respond to all of them, but we did try to pick up some of the major themes. But above all, to you, Ruth, thanks. It's really a special pleasure to talk to you every time. I look forward to the next this one.
0: Same to you, Tim. It's great to have you as an interlocutor. Yeah. All right, and thanks to everybody. See you next time.
1: Yep, we'll keep it going. Thanks, everybody.
0: Bye.

I'm taking a break. Y'all don't take a break when y'all go to work? Don't nobody do their job all the way through. It's fucking hot up here. My baby toe is dead. Trying to maintain my posture and shit, holding in my little baby fat and sticky. And now, like, I'm so particular about who I date. Like, I don't want to just date anybody. I can't just date anybody. I want to date dudes that have an inheritance. I think that's important. I really do think that's very important, because that means you got people that love and care about you. Somebody cares so much about you, they set it up so that you can have something when they go. You know what I'm saying? When they go down, you go up. I'm with that. I'm with that. I like that shit. And it's just, I feel like your values are different when you know that you got something coming to you. Once your parent, like, yeah, I just feel like that's better. And I want that. And I believe the saying, they say, white man die, he leave a will. Black man die, he leave a bill. And I think that shit is so true. I hate to say it out loud, but I think it's true. I had an uncle pass away not too long ago in his late 80s. You would think after being on this planet for 80-something years, you would have left something, a piece of land, a few $100,000 in a bank account, something. This motherfucker didn't leave us nothing but newspapers and a cast iron skillet from slavery. And we know that it was from slavery because we took it to the Antique Rose Show and made some money off of that shit, so that's cool. It was messed up, though, because I don't know if you know this about black people, but when somebody passes away in the family and there's no money to bury them, they do fundraisers. Fundraisers galore. They'll do fish dinners or chicken fries, or they'll try to throw like a little get-together or something, get everybody to donate, get the church to donate. They'll do car washes, and that's the worst when you see your Auntie Gladys out there washing cars and you know this bitch is too fat to wear a two-piece. I just can see it. It looks horrible. And it's so crazy because they raised up enough money to get the casket, to get his suit, to have the ceremony and everything, but they didn't have enough money to buy the land to bury him. They didn't have enough money to put him in the ground. So they come to me because they like, oh, Tiff, you've been on a few shows. You know, you got some money. Can you, you know, go, let's, you need, we need you to bury Uncle. And I'm like, he never really did much for me in life. I don't know. Why y'all would even come at me like that? I mean, he let me go to the foster home and everything. I mean, like, what the fuck? Like, why would I? That don't make no sense. Like, we used to get sandwiches and stuff at Subway together, and he made me pay for them, so I really feel like I did my part. Can we just cremate him? Let's just cremate him and put him in a sandwich bag. He loves sandwiches. Put some tomatoes in there, a little turkey meat. He love that shit. Like, let's just do that. You can't do that. That's sacrilegious. Don't do that. We got to put them in the ground. They bullied me and they pressured me. And then finally I was just like, fuck it. I did it. And it was my whole savings. My whole fucking savings. Because if you want to bury somebody in LA, be ready, bitch, because that's a down payment on a house. It is no joke buying that little piece of ground. And I was like, oh my God, my first piece of land. I'm a landowner now. But it got a dead body in it, though. Can't build no house on that. That should be like, was it Poltergeist? That funeral was beautiful though. But nobody cried like I cried. Because I had the most to lose in that motherfucker. I lost. I was like, oh, it's too soon. It's too soon. Why? It was way too soon for my savings account. Why? 2 months later, my lights got cut off. I'm in the dark, he in the dark. This is not fair. I'm alive, this motherfucker's dead. No fair. Can't get no return on that investment, man. Let another family member die. Uncle gonna have a roommate, I tell you that much. But because of that, I realized I needed to have my shit together. I needed to have my stuff together because I would never want to put nobody in the family through that. I would never want nobody to have to go through what I went through. So I went ahead. I went ahead and I got all my shit together. I got the, because I want to be fly. When I die, I'm going to be the cutest motherfucking dead person. Okay, so I got a little girl in cosmetology school right now so she can whip my shit up real nice, okay?
Because I'm pretty sure I'm going to be old. I'm pretty sure I'm going to be old. And I want to be butt naked. That's my goal. Be butt fucking naked. And I want long mermaid hair to cover me up all the way down to here. I already bought the hair off of Facebook, so it's good. Got that shit in a plastic bag just waiting. And it's going to be long. It's about 72 inches, bitch. It's long. And then I got a throne. I'm going to be in a throne. I'm going to be on this throne, right? And it's going to be at a nightclub in Hollywood. I already rented the space. It's done. So it's whatever. I'm there, okay? And I'm going to be sitting in a throne with the long mermaid hair, and it's going to be like an under the sea theme, right? And my arm going to be moving like this. I'm going to have the string on my arm, and it's going to move my arm like this right here. And I'm going to have a hologram on my face. It's already did the video, so it's going to be a hologram on my dead face of my live face. I'm going to be like, turn up, y'all. It don't cry. I'm so motherfucking happy right now. Y'all party. Have fun on me. Turn up, yeah. We playing all the hits. Like, and it's just crazy, like, how my life was going, like, full circle. And then I started to get, like, things was coming in, but they was coming in slow. And I was getting, like, gigs, but not really great gigs. It wasn't, like, something to really, like, launch a career. And it seemed like I kept getting pulled back for some reason. I don't know why. And I just started to get really depressed. I started getting really sad, y'all. And it was, like, the census had came around. Y'all know about the census. That's when they come to your house and stuff, and they try to count how many black people live in the neighborhood so they know where to put the Section 8 and everything. The census, they came to my house, the numerator came knocking on my door, this little white man with glasses, he come knocking at my door and he goes, hello, I'm with the U.S. government, I'm with the census and we're taking an account and we just want to know how many people live in this household. And I was like, it's just me. It's just me. And he was like, what's the nationality? And I was like, American. And he goes, no, what's the race? And I was like, really, motherfucker, is that what we doing? We bringing racism to my front door on this day when I'm already not happy? What are you doing? What are you, colorblind or something? And he was like, why, yes, I am. I'm very colorblind. I was like, oh, shit. And I had went back into my brain, like, and I had like a That's So Raven moment, right? And I had a whole conversation with myself, like, girl, this is your chance. What do you mean this is my chance? Obama said it's time for change. He did say it's time for change. Well, you could be whatever you want to be. Well, what should I be? Well, you got a car and you know a gang of Asians. You right, I do got a car and I do know a gang of Asians. Well, put that shit together, girl. I'm Caucasian. And he said, great, and he checked the white box, and my life has been fantastic ever since, y'all. Oh my God, it is so awesome being white. It is so fucking cool. 3 days after I became a white woman on paper, my credit score went up by 300 points, okay? It is so awesome. Look, last year, I slept with 87 dudes. Nobody called me a hoe or nothing. They said I was an entrepreneur. I'm a businesswoman, okay? This right here, you can write this off on your taxes, yo. Write your house off on your taxes. 6 inches of office space. We have meetings. I had to measure it for the taxes. One of my friends, she got mad at me. Oh my God, Tiffany, how can you do this? Run around here telling people you a white woman. You turning your back on our people. I said, honey, I am not turning my back on anybody. If anything, I figured out the key to the matrix, bitch. Check a different box. You can be whatever the fuck you want to be. This is America. This is why people come from all over the world to be in this country, because only in America can you be whatever the fuck you want to be. When a white man can win 5 gold medals, add some titties, keep his dick, and win woman of the year, and ain't even been a woman a whole year, you can be whatever the fuck you want to be in America. When a white woman can teach African American studies, be the president of the NAACP, wear her hair kinky as fuck, tell everybody she black, fuck all these black dudes, and don't nobody say shit until her mama and daddy tell on her, you can be whatever the fuck you want to be in America.

Wait a minute. All right, all you fellas, if you happen to see a good-looking young lady standing next to you that you don't know but you would like to get to know, all you got to do is turn over and say, hello, ma'am, what's your name? You ain't got to play no games around. Well, I see he got his already. Now, who else? You see a young lady next to you you like to get next to? Is she with you? Well, let me see. Somebody for you? I don't want to ask nobody for you. You a man. Don't you ever touch me. All right, now. Who's next on the line? Somebody raise their hand. Ah, you guys. All right, I've seen you guys before. Somebody on this side, some man over want a little girl, raise up his hand. He want a little girl. We're looking for a man who wants a little girl over on this side. You want one. Oh, y'all three want one. Deliver three young ladies right down in the front of the stage.

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Right down in front. 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

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My, my. Yes, yes, yes. So when me and my old lady get together, and after everything is gone,

Hello and welcome to Journeys Across Sounds here on Radio Störfunk. I'm Isidro Vasconcelos and for the next hour we're taking a journey across sounds, from deep cuts to timeless classics, from unexpected textures to tracks that stay with you long after the music stops. And that was Joss Moog, Will, from the album Contribute, Volume 1 from 2018. Joss Moog, it's also co-founder of the Onlay Records and the Fourth Sign.

And we've heard Anne Ash with Righteously Surfaces, Sunday Best, and Leon Bridges with Bad, Bad News from the album Good Thing. Good Thing was nominated for the Grammy Award for Best R&B Album.

And that was Andy Morosco with Just Do It, Funk Dubiest with Loss and Thought, and Odetta Hit or Miss, and Tim Maia with O Caminho do Bem, which is from the album called Rational, Volume 2, released in 1975. The track was included in the soundtrack of the Brazilian film City of God.

0: to dance without wearing no seat belts. So I started to dance without wearing no life vest. I started to dance.
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And we just heard JJ Cale with Cajun Moon, Ceiling Luft with Manila, and Green Teen Peg with Human, and Fun Loving Criminals with Couldn't Get It Right from their album Mimosa in 1999, which was a cover of the Climax band's blues band from 1976.

And that was Fulamour with Freedom, DiMello with Calario, and Richard Berry with Louis. You Are My Sunshine from the album, or single in this case, from 1957. And that's all for this edition of Journeys Across Sounds here on Radio Showfunk. 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

Miles County clown, who is wanted in connection with a series of brutal claims.